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You can now find us on Channel 260. And as always, you can hear us on hundreds of local affiliates throughout North America. We're going to get into hot or cold in just a second, but we've had a banger of a show so far, talking a lot of football, talking a lot of baseball with the article that came out today. Over two dozen anonymous major leaguers interviewed regarding their optimism or pessimism on the 2027 season and the CBA talks. And we led the show with the big historic breaking news of the day. The LA Clippers are getting stripped 5 first round draft picks. Owner Steve Ballmer is getting fined $30 million, and he is suspended for 1 year from all NBA activities after the NBA finished their year-long investigation into whether or not the Clippers circumvented the salary cap with Kawhi Leonard when they brought him to the team years ago, and specifically with a $25 million no-show deal, money funneled to him by a now defunct fraudulent company in Aspiration, where the CEO of that company is now in federal prison facing up to 15 years. So I think the NBA got it right. I cannot believe Adam Silver dropped the hammer on the Clippers. The only thing is he was probably too lenient on Kawhi Leonard, who the only punishment he faces is having to pay $700,000 in restitution. Kawhi is not facing any suspension now with his new team, the Toronto Raptors. So that's probably the one area where Adam Silver could have done more. But look, I never thought there would have been any punishment, let alone basically sending the LA Clippers into the ice age. When you factor in the trade that they made for Paul George, because that's what Kawhi Leonard wanted in order to come to the Clippers, dealt five first round picks and now two-time MVP Shai Gilgeous-Alexander to the Thunder. And now they're being stripped of 5 first-round picks. So full circle just to get Kawhi to L.A. 10 first-round picks gone. And

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8: 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And as always, you can hear us on hundreds of local affiliates throughout North America. Open phone lines is how we do it for the final hour. Anything you want to call in and give your take on, you got a question, football, NFL, college football, baseball, U.S. Open, whatever the hell it might be, life. I feel like I give out some pretty decent life advice, dating advice. Whatever you want to talk about, 310-840-4910. You could call, you could text, 310-840-4910. You can also hit me up on Twitter, at PatBoyle44. All right. This is a segment that we started for the first time, was it last week or 2 weeks ago? We're going to run it back, and it's going to become a weekly fixture. There's just so much craziness, stupidity in this world, whether it comes down to lettuce recall or whatever the next thing is, getting recalled, frozen blueberries that can kill you, lettuce that would give you explosive diarrhea, snakes and football helmets, people pretending to be NFL players and scamming women out of over $1 million. There's never any shortage of headlines, of bad headlines. And this segment is called Three Bad Headlines, where we will give you three bad headlines and we'll talk about them. And this isn't like two truths and a lie. These are all true. So let's get down to it. Let's get producer Brandon Combs back in the mix. Combs, what's up, brother? What's the first bad headline we've got?
9: Yeah, not only is this not two truths and a lie, this is also like we really don't care. Like if it's a tough topic, we're going to talk about it, and you know, we're not scared. That's just how we are here on BetMGM Tonight After Dark. Penn State to open a Paterno museum experience. Joe Paterno will have his own wing

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0: or since he's taken this job
1: together?
2: Yeah, I mean, y'all probably know him probably a little more than I do, been around him a little more. He is an amazing person, amazing kid. That's what I love about him more than anything out on the field is just he's truly a great human, you know, really dedicated himself to getting better at the game. And he's had to work. He's not a, you know, a guy that just everything came very, very natural to him. Obviously, he's got incredible gifts and stature and all those things. But he's really, really worked at his craft. And so I really respect him for that because he wants to be great. And he's got an attitude of, you know, an overachiever, which is why I think that he's going to have a great year and great future.
0: The attitude of being an overachiever while having a lot of physical gifts is good. And that's, you know, if you want to buy into trajectory for certain players, there are some players that have maybe career starts like Nick Harbor has, right? Where they come into college, no matter how heralded they are, have a couple of years where they do show improvement, and then it kind of plateaus, right? Complacency might set in. Or maybe the attention they get maybe makes them think, I don't have to take this thing to another level. The thing about Nick Harbor that I really enjoyed hearing Kendall speak and that I've been able to just observe by covering him the last 3 years is that if there is somebody that you can buy into in terms of their trajectory, it's somebody who is genuinely a really good kid. He's got a great attitude. I love his optimism. Really hard to bring down on an emotional level. That's the kind of guy that I think you can really believe in when it comes to saying, okay, well, this is what he's done the last 3 years. It's gotten a little bit better incrementally in different statistical categories the last 3 years. I could buy into him putting in that work to make it to where this is the best season he has had yet.
3: Yeah, but that's the secret sauce is that you have both of these things put together,
0: mm-hmm.
3: right? Because, I mean, I appreciate you calling me a great kid and all that stuff, and Kendall appreciates that also. There's some 5'8", 200-pound great kid that wants to play wide receiver that Kendall's not going to be paying attention to.
0: Nope.
3: Right? When you have the 6'5 guy that runs a 10 flat and does all those things, and on top of all that, he's a great high-character guy and all that stuff, now we have the secret sauce, and now we can really get to cooking. Now we have something that's really special. And so you mix those things and combine them, and you have a player that has potential to be great.
0: That's like, you know, when I was in Spain and took a cooking class, I was in Madrid, and one thing that our instructor told us, he said, the thing that makes a lot of good Spanish cuisine really good and has a very specific flavor to it, so we use a lot of saffron. I have never cooked with saffron in my life, but did it make a difference in the paella we made? Buddy, you bet it did, right? You bet. I was like, you know what? No wonder this stuff is so expensive in the States because this is incredible. This is a great spice. The attitude Nick Harbor has, and really the person he is, isn't going to show up all the time on game day, right? Because you're watching the football player Nick Harbor, but maybe his outlook on life, his optimism, his willing to work at this, and his willing to get rid of, you know, the dreams he might have had, or at least put on pause of being an Olympic sprinter, to dedicate himself to getting good enough at football to be an NFL player. Is the saffron in all of this, right? I think that is really what's helping take him over the edge. And I want to hear you, I want you to hear one more thing, too. This is from Clayton White, and this will be cut 27, Jen. Clayton's had to coach against Nick Harbor the last 3 years in practices. If anybody's going to see how much better he has gotten incrementally over the last 3 years, it's Clayton White. And here's what Clayton White had to say when he evaluates him.
4: To me, I always love giving guys the credit whenever they work, and they improve. It's easy. It's not easy just to continue to see that, you know, that you want to better yourself. You have to go out and work, put in the extra work. But it's been nice watching Nick. You know, he's a threat. You have to make sure when he's on the field, I mean, I'm looking. When we're going against our offense, it's a different call when he's on the field. So it's just, but it's nice to watch a young man who you've known since the 10th grade, probably 10th or 11th grade, and just watching him develop. They're recruiting him for a year, so that didn't last too long.
0: See, he's almost the sentiment's the exact same. When people talk about Nick Harbor, they talk about the physical traits. But the saffron in all of this is his desire to get better at this and do whatever it takes to get better despite having more God-given athletic gift than anybody on this football team.
3: Also, he said he recruited him for a year. So my assumption is that he was maybe being like, oh, this is going to be my edge guy.
0: Yeah. Oh, for sure. Right? You look at the guy. It's like, yeah, I could be the best edge rusher in
3: and
0: this
3: then
0: league.
3: Shane was like, uh-uh. He's going to. Like, okay. All right, fine.
0: Clayton, reluctantly. All right, fine.
3: Fine.
0: But that means we get Vicari Swain then.
3: Right, exactly.
0: Vicari also recruited to play offense.
3: There's a trade there.
0: Yeah, so I think there might have been a good deal in place right there. Yesterday, we established a new rule on the show when it comes to edge rushers. No run, no fun. What is Clayton White's thoughts on no run, no fun? Well, I asked him yesterday about what he wants to see from the run defense from these edge rushers, and Clayton White responded. You'll hear that next year on the Early Game.
1: Wow, what a play. The Game Network. Columbia, Charleston, Florence, and Myrtle Beach. The Game phone lines at 803-404-6100. 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
17: This is the News 13 Network weather update. I'm meteorologist Hannah Rahner. It is still very mild and humid as you step out the door with some isolated areas of fog. The beaches do not have a heat advisory, but the rest of Horry County does. Temperatures will be around 90 degrees. Feel like temperatures will be 102 to 105 degrees. 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

0: the funny thing about a lot of defensive linemen is that sometimes they think they could be edge rushers. It's like how in basketball, some centers who don't shoot a lot of threes think they can be three-point shooters too, right? That's the sexy stuff. Getting to the quarterback is sexy.
1: Correct.
0: That's what gets the highlights. They want to try that.
1: Yes.
0: And we talked about that last week a little bit in terms of this interior defensive line. And with Dylan Stewart being out, you know, Clayton White last week talked about the idea that all defensive linemen think they can be edge rushers.
1: Of course, man, because they get to do all the cool stuff, man. They get to do the spins and the rips and the ice picks and the stutter jab. And these guys are working all kinds of, and they get to do all the cool bag work. And it's awesome.
0: And then you see them get to the quarterback, and you can do the whole Jared Allen jack-in-the-box celebration.
1: Yeah, you do a celebration, like, man. It's so cool. Great job taking on two so he can have one. Great job.
0: Yeah,
1: wants to hear that.
0: Yeah, great discipline in your gap there. Yeah. It's not something that you
1: great want. Great gap integrity, three technique.
0: How many times have you heard the term gap integrity on SportsCenter?
1: Yeah, you don't get no love for gap integrity.
0: I'm thinking about it. Not once have I ever heard about gap integrity on a SportsCenter highlight, right?
1: Yeah, man.
0: So that's the fun thing to do. This will be cut 23 from yesterday's list, Jen. This is Gabriel Brownlow Dindy during the player availability. Was asked if he thinks he could play edge with Dylan Stewart being out. Here's Gabriel Brownlow Dindy's response.
2: I could help out on the edge, you know, a little bit, but you know, I know that's not my forte, so I ain't gonna lie. No, you're right. I'm good. I'm gonna stay inside. I'm gonna do the hard heavy lifting.
0: Immediately, right out the jump. Yeah, I think I can play edge.
1: Here's the thing about playing on the edge. If you used to be an inside, it's a lot of space out there. Lots of space. You get a little bit uncomfortable when there's so much space out there. I enjoy being, it's like being cozy, right? There's people here. I can bounce off of you.
0: It's so like a weighted blanket.
1: Yeah, it's real cozy in there. When you get outside, there's a lot of space. Everybody can see you. Everybody can see when you don't make that play. Everybody can see when you get locked up one-on-one. Not a great look, so There is some comfort on the inside.
0: A little bit of hiding in plain sight there.
1: A little bit, yeah.
0: In the trenches a little bit.
1: Because nobody really knows what's going on in there. Like, all those dudes just beating each other up. It's fine.
0: Yeah, it's just a scrum in there anyway.
1: Yeah, nobody knows what's happening.
0: It's like the opposite of claustrophobia, right?
1: The funniest part about that clip is that you could hear his smile.
0: You absolutely can. One of my favorite players in this team, million-dollar smile because of that. Yeah, he's just a very contagious.
1: You can hear him say, yeah, you know, give me a shot, coach.
0: I love it. But also, I love what that kid does on the football field. He was a guy last year that I thought was maybe one of your more reliable run stoppers. And if you are going to be one of the best run defenses in the sport, you're going to need him to be that way. For Old Man versus Analytics earlier this week, I mentioned that he was credited with 10 quarterback hurries. Now, he wasn't getting sacks, but he did rush the quarterback 10 times last year, and it's about almost once a game. If I'm not mistaken, I think he might have missed a game.
1: To go back to the T.J. Sanders rule, the idea that T.J. Sanders could be T.J. Sanders was because Boogie Huntley existed, was because Boogie Huntley and DeAndre Jules were there on the inside doing a lot of the dirty work to let the three technique get off on, you know, one-on-one. So, obviously everybody works together, and there's, you know, it's just like a band. There's going to be a lead singer. Somebody's going to play the drums. Somebody's going to be out in front, but there has to be a foundational guy. And Gabriel Brownlow Dindy sometimes is that guy.
0: Yeah. I certainly think he is a pretty foundational guy there. And we spent a lot of this hour too talking about stopping the run. I just think I think it was the Missouri game last year. Like, Missouri ran the ball really well. It was one of the best running attacks in all of college football. But there were a couple plays in there where he does kind of stuff things up in the middle of the line. And when the line's moving, right? Because what does Missouri like to do? A lot of outside zone. They use the sidelines. They will go sideline to sideline, which requires your defensive lineman to be a little bit more mobile. I think in that game was one of the games where you really saw the versatility of him and the athleticism of Gabriel Brownlow Dindy. The Ole Miss game too, right? One of the reasons why I think that you were able to get some stops in that game is because you were able to stop the run a little bit, right? And I think a lot of that was Gabriel Brownlow Dindy eating up a lot of space. So when I hear in camp leading up to this, you know, we're getting these little bits of intel, these breadcrumbs, right, that great Gabriel Brown Laditi's been described as, quote, a grown-ass man, that excites me a little bit.
1: Yeah, because that's what you, that's exactly what you want on the inside. That is, along with gap integrity comes a GAM, right? And that's what you want.
0: A GAM.
1: You want a GAM right there in the middle, for sure.
0: That's why, you know, the Paul Feinbaum haircut I call the GAM cut. You don't want GAM cuts, but you want GAMs on the line.
1: Correct.
0: Right. Hour number one is in the books. We have a couple phone calls to get to kick off hour number two, and Preston Thorne continues to try to sell the unsellable.
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8: 501 going south is getting just a little bit busier. There are some brief delays in toward Conway near 701. Then again through Red Hill from 544 around toward Carolina Forest Boulevard. And you're trouble free beyond that toward Myrtle Beach.
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10: 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Today's forecast, partly sunny with a slight chance of traffic. Tomorrow's forecast, partly sunny with a severe chance of what's that noise? If your car's acting up, let Honest Tom's Auto Care in North Myrtle Beach take a look. 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
12: This is the News 13 Network weather update. I'm meteorologist Hannah Rahner. It is still very mild and humid as you step out the door, with some isolated areas of fog. The beaches do not have a heat advisory, but the rest of Horry County does. Temperatures will be around 90 degrees. Feel like temperatures will be 102 to 105 degrees. 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
0: Hour number two of the early game starts right this instant. I'm Elijah Campbell. He's Preston Thorne. She's Jen Jensen. And we got a question. Our pal Craig called, could stay on the line. So we took the question off air. And what Craig wanted to know, Preston, is who was your least favorite player to go up against when it came to playing in practice?
1: That's a great question. So obviously the greats were not fun to play against, like Travell Wharton, Cedric Williams, those guys, those all SEC. That's not a lot of fun, especially when my first year is when I was playing on the scout team, having to go against those dudes every single day.
0: Starters.
1: Not a lot of fun. Knowing how good they would end up being, though, I do credit that time with making me a much better football player, because guess what? You have to play against the best dudes every single day. So that was not a lot of fun on that aspect. Another one of my teammates, shout out to Chester legend Chris White. Chris White was known to play to the echo of the whistle.
0: Oh, he's one of those.
1: he's an echo of the whistle guy, and he would always play it to the echo. But Chris was an echo of the whistle guy with a smile, like, you know, I'm about to get you. And he would be playing to the nth of the whistle, the whistle has finally echoed. And I have one teammate who I shall rename unnamed. And I didn't like that dude. I don't like that dude, and I won't never like that dude because of the way that he approached the game. So there are levels to the toughness of teammates, mm-hmm. but I think there's everybody approached it in a couple of different ways.
0: What about the least favorite player to play against from another team?
1: You know, that's funny. I don't remember very many players from others. It's sort of like
0: it's a blur.
1: Sort of a blur, nameless, faceless type of thing. I don't remember very many. Obviously, there's Sean Andrews and
0: Jason Peters.
1: And Jason Peters from Arkansas. That wasn't fun. But I don't remember very many other guys. It's sort of like a nameless, faceless opponent type of deal.
0: It's amazing what can be blurred in your memory over the course of time.
1: Yeah, I always bring about whenever as time went along, I was watching NFL football, and it was like Andrew Whitworth. I was like, yeah, he's a great offensive tackle. Where'd he go to school? LSU. And then I'm doing the time. I'm like, oh, yeah, we played against him. And I don't remember him at all. And it wasn't because he wasn't good. And I think I even played fairly well that game, but I just don't remember.
0: Yeah, it's 20 plus years ago now.
1: That's true, too. But I didn't even remember at the time. I was like, I played at LSU. He's really good. Yeah. How'd that happen?
0: Yeah, you're like, wait a minute. I do remember that guy.
1: Yeah.
0: Yeah, the big white bald dude. Yeah, that guy. Yeah, that was Andrew Whitworth. Yeah. When it comes to games we have going on this weekend, there's one in particular, though, that is going to be the highlight. It's in prime time, Saturday night, and we started a little bit, right? Preston Thorne has already tried to sell the unsellable to Gamecock fans, which is to put the swords down for one night and for the good of college football, cheer for Clemson to beat LSU, because LSU taking players from NFL training camps and the entire charade that we've had, or the entire sideshow circus we've experienced with LSU since Lane Kiffin decided to take that job, must have an example set that football karma exists. That was the sell yesterday. Now, there are some people that are on your side. You are not alone, right? I don't want to completely sound like Liverpool, but you'll never truly walk alone here. You have some people with you. There are some folks that they don't even keep Cheetos in their house because it's orange. They don't want anything orange in the house, right? We did get a caller yesterday that said that. And they're not changing their tune. He said that if they played Russia, he would cheer for Russia, right? Pretty, I don't even think split. I think, you know, not on an island, but you're in the minority here. But there is another angle to this, and it's not just a Clemson angle or an LSU angle.

0: Lane State University.
1: Ooh, I like that.
0: Because he has made it all about himself.
2: I like that.
1: As he always does.
0: As he always does. Those, if you're cheering against those purple pants, you still get to cheer against purple pants. That's really the beauty of this, right? Is that I do think I'm warming myself up to the idea that Clemson can go in there and win, because this has become a circus. It is a sideshow. And now the anticipation builds. It was already going to be a lot of pressure under Lane Kiffin to win this year because there's how impatient LSU fans are. Sorry, Paul Menieri. They can be impatient too. Because they fired Brian Kelly, paid a massive buyout, paid a massive contract, a massive guaranteed contract, even though the governor of the state said, we're not going to give any more guaranteed contracts away. Well, when it requires getting Lane Kiffin, yeah, you're going to change your tune on that. So when all, with all of that, the financial backing, the emotional backing, right? We're 2 years in a 12-team playoff, and LSU has not gotten close either time. They want to win right now. They went through a lot of trouble to do this. The school themselves are going through a lot of trouble to field this football team right now. And if you start off the season with a loss against an unranked opponent that you beat on the road last year, that last guy beat on the road last year, that heat's going to ramp up. Because guess who you have in 2 weeks? Ole Miss on the road. That game will be a sideshow. That'll be the bloodthirstiest stadium in college football. Guess who you have a week after that, Preston Thorne? Texas A&M, college football playoff team, coming to your house a year after they absolutely waxed you up and down that field. If they lose this game against Clemson on Saturday, there is a legitimate, real possibility in a year in which they expected to win right away, they start off 1-3. How well is that going to go in Baton Rouge? I don't think that would go very well at all. They would be looking towards disaster, because if you have look at the four games they play in September, this is their second most winnable one. Second, and I forget what, you know, poor FCS team they play in week two. Whatever, you'll win that one. Free space on the bingo card. But you got three big boy games here in the month of September. And if you start off on the wrong foot and you underestimate Clemson, because while I'm not high on Clemson to win the ACC, that's still a really good defensive unit. LSU's offensive line is still really suspect until proven otherwise. Does one man, Jordan Seaton, make the entire offensive line that brings a lot of dudes back from last year's horrific unit?
1: Oh, yeah. Guess who's coaching the offensive line? Eric Wolford. Sound familiar?
0: Does sound familiar.
1: He had talked about an SEC passport.
0: Stamped up.
1: I think he got his stamp twice here. Yeah, Eric Wolford's coaching the offensive line, so, I mean, you are familiar with his work.
0: The SEC's village bicycle of offensive line coaches.
1: He's been all the way around, and somehow or other, they keep saying, well, you know, Eric Wolford. It's like, man, yeah, we saw it.
0: Been here.
1: Yeah. It wasn't great.
0: Been here. And that LSU offensive line unit, some people will say, well, they do bring back a lot of players from last year. Well, they brought back a lot of players from last year's line that stunk. And I don't know how much Jordan Seaton's rising tide would raise those boats.
1: And well, it didn't at Colorado.
0: It didn't at Colorado. And when it comes to Sam Leavitt, too, there is good Sam Leavitt. There's bad Sam Leavitt. Good Sam Leavitt found Jordan Tyson and said, I'm going to give that guy the ball a lot. Bad Sam Leavitt went to Mississippi State last year and threw for fewer than 100 yards, and they got beat on the road against the last place SEC team.
1: And I would also say that Sam Leavitt's never played in this type of environment before. And that's one of those things. There's so many new players for LSU, and normally that would be great to be playing at home, but they have never played in this type of crazy environment. And they are going to have their eyes just as wide open as the Clemson players going in there.
0: We had a poll question yesterday, our IntelliSystems poll question of the day. Which ACC team has the best chance of upsetting their SEC opponent this weekend? Is it Louisville against Ole Miss in Nashville? Is it Clemson at LSU? Or do you think they both win? Preston Thorne, how would you answer that?
1: Ooh, I don't know how I let the Louisville game slip by me, but Pete Golden, big game.
0: Watch out.
1: Big game, brother. It's in Nashville. That's right around the corner from home. Them people are going to be cheering. And if you let yourself drop a first one to Louisville early, people will start asking questions.
0: Louisville can run the rock, too. They got two running backs that run 7+ yards a carry.
1: You get a Virginia-esque type of beatdown.
0: Woo!
1: I don't know.
0: Folks aren't going to love that. They are not going to love that. Coming up next, though, it's the early game morning meeting. We'll introduce one of my favorite literary devices and how it actually translates to this year's football team next.
3: 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The Game Network. Columbia, Charleston, Florence, and Myrtle Beach. It's 2026 SEC Media Days.
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7: The 501 keeps getting a little bit busier. There are delays forming out of Conway going south near 701, then again in toward Red Hill. Very slow at 544 toward Myrtle Ridge Drive, and a brief delay again near Carolina Forest Boulevard.
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15: This is the News 13 Network weather update. I'm meteorologist Hannah Rahner. It is still very mild and humid as you step out the door with some isolated areas of fog. The beaches do not have a heat advisory, but the rest of Horry County does. Temperatures will be around 90 degrees. Feel like temperatures will be 102 to 105 degrees. Stay tuned to News 13 in this radio park.
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0: at Monday and say, look, Dylan Stewart coming back now is the cherry on top of the milkshake, right? This is exactly what you want your defense to still look like, even if he's not back. Now you have the luxury, right, of waiting it out a little bit. We're not sitting here saying, oh, man, Dylan Stewart can't play, man. This team is in trouble. SOL, whatever you want to use to describe how you feel about this team, if they don't get it done in that game and Dylan Stewart's still not available, this would allow you to do it. And maybe this the snaps and the reps these guys are going to get on Saturday and next Saturday allow you to be able to feel that sense of, or I guess maybe a lack of sense of pressure to maybe rush him back or get him back maybe before he's ready.
1: Well, I'd like to see some form of situational substitutions with Dylan, even if he comes back 100%, to give him some more time to get acclimated to the game. We do this in every other position. We have like third down backs.
0: Yeah, yeah.
1: We have third down backs. We have defensive linemen who only play first and second down. Mm-hmm. We get all of this. I wouldn't mind seeing Dylan play a situation where he's a third down specialist because we've played to run early and now we're in a long third down situation. We can bring Dylan in hot off the bench, fresh. He can work his moves, get a sack, come back out, limit his snaps. I do foresee a future with him getting himself acclimated to playing where those might be types of situations where he doesn't even have to worry about doing that the dirty stuff because all these other guys have taken care of that.
0: Yeah, that'd be a luxury. Being a able luxury. To do that with somebody who is considered a top 10 pick. I mean, every mock draft I've seen, ESPN, Tankathon, you name it, has Dylan Stewart as a top 10 pick. If your defense can still look good while waiting for him to recover from this injury or get to 100%, I can't help but feel really excited, right? The Garnet Glasses segment that we do, you know, next week is going to feel a lot easier from a defensive standpoint if you've proven that you can still play at a really high level. And I think that's where the trust in Clayton White comes in, too, because I feel like a lot of these guys have had really good camps. The fact that we've heard Anthony Addison yesterday, unprompted, Clayton White brings up Anthony Addison again. He's done that a few times in the last couple of weeks, which tells me not only are we going to see him a lot on Saturday, but they have high expectations for him.
1: Yeah, I'm waiting to see how this ends up looking. Obviously, health is first. If and when he's able to come back, how are they going to deploy him in this defense? But it's really important to see that these guys can take on that role and have at least four dudes that can get it done.
0: It's very fitting that Nick Harvey comes in and we get to talk about the big nasties and running the football. Kendall Briles spoke yesterday, not just about the running back rotation, but how are the biggins blocking up front to be able to make life easier for that running back rotation? We'll hear what Kendall Briles had to say coming up next.
2: 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The Game Network. Columbia, Charleston, Florence, and Myrtle Beach.
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9: Heading from Sauk-Esty, watch out for the very heavy backup on 707 going southbound from Highway 31 around toward an accident at Bay Road. Northbound, there is some building volume, not too bad getting around it. And there are delays getting heavier on the 17 bypass in toward.
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16: This is the News 13 Network weather update. I'm meteorologist Hannah Rahner. It is still very mild and humid as you step out the door with some isolated areas of fog. The beaches do not have a heat advisory, but the rest of Horry County does. Temperatures will be around 90 degrees. Feel like temperatures will be 102 to 105 degrees. Stay tuned to News 13 in this radio park.
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1: Is he gone? Are the doors locked? Lock the doors.
0: I got you.
1: Meat package. Thursday is in the building. We don't have to deal with any of those skinny guys. We're about to talk about the meat package. Preston Thorne, Nick Harvey, Elijah's locked out of the studio. We get to talk about running the ball without the skinny guy coming here and talking about all this.
25: Run
1: analytics.
25: The ball.
1: There we go. Fire it up one more time, Jen.
25: Run the ball.
1: Oh, yeah. All right. So before we left, Elijah was talking about what Kendall Briles wanted to do as far as running the ball this year and how this was going to look. And I haven't heard this clip, but I am interested to hear what Kendall has to say. Jen, this is going to be clip 13 where Kendall is talking about, first and foremost, about the running back rotation and how that's going to be handled on Saturday.
2: Yeah, you know, we're going to talk through that in the hotel Friday night. Coach Drayton does a great job with those guys. I think we got five guys that are all ready. We'll see the first one that jogs out there. We'll talk about that Friday night, and then I'm guessing all those guys are going to get a lot of carries. So I'm excited to watch the rotation, see who maybe ends up being the bell cow, who we can really lean on and get out there and protect the football and move the ball for us on offense.
1: All right, so we talked about this earlier, talked a little bit about who we thought was going to be the bell cow. Do you have any guesses? Because there's no depth chart, we have to guess. Who would be your first guess? Who would you think?
0: Well, I guess most of it depends on Matt Fuller's health. He would be the guy.
1: That's what we sort of assumed in the same way. And then he also said, Kendall also said that all five guys would get a carry. Now, to me, the first and second running backs are going to get the bulk of them in carries. And then we hope that we have such a substantial lead that everybody gets a chance to play.
0: That's the biggest thing. Is like I want to see every single running back get a touch, get an opportunity to prove themselves. Because again, like it's one thing Shane has said a lot over the past couple weeks when he's spoken to the media, is they've been hitting each other for a month. They're tired of hitting each other. They get to go hit somebody else. I want to see how this team performs when they get to hit somebody else. I know it's just Kent State, but that doesn't matter. I mean, I know you guys were talking about it earlier. Old Dominion gave us a run for our money a couple years ago, and it took the defense making a big effort, you know, really to kind of help us get through that game. I want to see dominance on Saturday. You have an opportunity to beat the snot out of somebody on Saturday at home at 12:45. So do it, right? Run the ball. Spread the field out as much as you want, but I think there should be like a 75-25 split. If it's possible, of run pass. I like boring football.
1: Of course.
0: There's a lot of people who will sit there and go, oh, I want to see him throw the deep ball to Nick Carver. I get it. I do get it. Those electric plays are fun, and you remember them, and those are the ones that last. But if I see Matt Fuller bust out an 82-yard rushing touchdown, and you go back and watch the replay, and there's a perfectly developed blocking scheme that leads to that touchdown, I'm going to get just excited, mm-hmm. just as excited about that as I would the 75-yard Nick Harbor deep ball where he just cooks a defender.
1: Right, because we know Nick can run past people because he's fast. He's one of the fastest people on the planet. When one of our Texans, I don't have the name with me, he said that he would love to see one of those Virginia-esque type of drops. Mm-hmm. Going back to Dave Doran being cooked, right? The reason why you said Dave Doran was cooked because he gave up a 12-play, 75-yard, 10-minute drive or whatever it was. But as an offensive lineman, when you're able to put together that drive, it means a lot of things working. What does it mean as an offensive lineman if you're able to put together such a substantial drive?
0: You've got a beautiful rhythm. That's all there is to it. I mean, you're doing things that the defense doesn't know how to stop you, and you're doing it at 100%. Like, there's no hesitation. Everybody knows what they're doing. The play is run beautifully. You're gaining enough yards to keep the drive going, and that's arguably one of the most fun things is watching the energy change from the start of an offensive possession mm-hmm. to the end of an offensive possession. And that could be just coming off.
1: Oh, no, he's coming back in. Shh. Skinny guy's coming back in. Yeah, Elijah, we were just talking a little bit of offensive football here. We weren't talking about meat package Thursday or anything like that. Hey, Elijah, how you doing?
3: There'll be no Slim Reefer slander on this show.
0: There was no slander.
1: No slander. We were just continuing our conversation about Kendall Briles, about the offense. We talked about the running backs. Nick was just adding on to the part about if we were to see a substantial 12, 13, 15-play drive, what that meant. He talked about the rhythm that was involved in it, and I cut you off. What were some other things that you were saying?
0: I was just saying, I mean, even with or without an explosive play, if you were consistent in moving the ball downfield, like if you're cranking out 7 to 8 yards a play and you're running the ball for a majority of that, or you're throwing a short hitch and a guy's getting upfield and you're turning one out for 6 yards even, like watching the energy and the confidence and the want to, I guess, in a way, of the defense to slowly slip away from them as you continue to move at free will and there's not a lot they can do about it. It's one of the most rewarding feelings as an offensive football player in the world, especially as an offensive lineman. When the defensive linemen start to get tired, and they're not coming off the ball as hard, and you're still popping them in the mouth as hard as you can. Like, that is there is a that is the best type of feeling as an offensive lineman.
1: Nick's eyes are lighting up right now.
4: So I can imagine as a defensive lineman, too. We have the offensive line perspective here and the defensive line. Preston, how demoralizing is it when it gets to third and four? We've already gotten, what, 13 plays on this drive, and it's the fact that you can't feel your legs, and you just got pushed around, and they picked up 6 yards on a run play, and now the downs reset.
1: That's when you start arguing with your teammates. Come on, man, play again. Yep. What are you doing? You start to get, because you get discombobulated, and as I've said before, you get tired, man. When the big dudes get tired, that energy is not coming back. And somehow or another, I love my offensive line brothers, but they never have any energy. They're always tired, except for on the 10th play of a drive, and all of a sudden they're bouncing up and down now, and they find energy some sort of way because they feel themselves, that rhythm that he talked about, and it happens all the time. The defense guys start off with energy, and the life gets sucked out of them. And somehow or another, on the other side of the ball, they start joining up. They start getting all of this energy and momentum, and you'll see that consistently. That's something that I would love to see.
0: You watch a full offensive drive. The people at home aren't going to get to see this. But, like, most of an offensive drive, an offensive lineman looks like this.
1: Uh-huh.
4: Hands on the hips.
1: Uh-huh.
4: You can see the belly breathing a little bit, going in and out, in and out.
0: And then they score. And all of a sudden, all those dudes that have been heavy breathing and out of breath for the entire drive are the first ones in the end zone to greet whoever scored. And they're the most excited. And I don't know if it's because we're getting off the field and not thinking about
1: possibility.
0: It. There's a good chance, but except for if you're on PAT, which that is... That's such an energy shifter, by the way.
1: Yes.
0: Like, I don't hate special teams. Don't get me wrong. I love a beautifully executed special teams play. But there's something about scoring a touchdown and then remembering that you have to go block for one more play because there's a bunch of dudes who are going to run full speed at you to try to block a kick.
1: Well, on the flip side, after you gave up the touchdown, I have to line up again and give a fake effort and, like, just throw my hand up like I'm trying to block. I'm not trying to block. I want to get off the field. So, yeah, you can see these things happening. And to what Nick was saying, To me, that's going to be more of an indication of the health of the offense as opposed to just a deep ball to Nick, because we know that can happen.
4: Yeah, well, and it's something that's replicable in every single play, especially once you get into the red zone, too. Like, know what you can't do on third and goal from the 9-yard line? Hey, Nick, go deep, because if he goes deep, he's running into the stands, right? Mm-hmm. There's no room to go deep. The field has shrunk to the point where you've got to be able to run the ball. And that's why you do see maybe some high-octane passing attacks maybe don't finish really well in the red zone because the field shrinks, and at some point you have to be able to move the ball on the ground just to get into the end zone, not have to settle for field goals. For this team, it's going to be that way too. I'm excited about what the passing game is going to look like, and I actually don't have a lot of concern with how it looks like, because I think the pass protection will be good enough to allow you to do what you want to do. But once we get into the red zone, are you settling for field goals? Are you going turnover for downs or turnover on downs? Or can you actually move some other large men and be able to punch it in for 6?
0: Personally, that's what I need this weekend. I need to see a well-executed run game. Just for personal feeling, hope, happiness, I need to know that we can successfully operate a run game against a Kent State football team that's coming into Columbia looking to try to do something crazy, right? Like, they're not just going to come in here and roll over. I want to see the offense just punish the Kent State defense in multiple ways. That's what would make me happy as a trenches guy.
4: They are here to compete, so you got to make sure that you kill their will to compete in this game pretty early on, especially if it's like, if you score on the first 3 drives, it's 21-0, and it's already hot as all get out outside, you're going to make it to where they don't want to play football anymore, and that should be your goal in this game. Coming up next, though, Preston's already tried to sell the unsellable. But is it something that can happen, right? Does anybody expect Clemson to go in and beat LSU this weekend? We'll talk about this from the football side of things coming up next year in the early game.
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